0: X. Second and third, one out. It's a 1-1 game, top half of the fifth inning. Alonso, even with the bag at first, about 10 feet off the line. Second baseman, Jackson at medium depth. That's a ground ball. Fair inside first and down the line. It's going to score a couple. Butler will score. Gelof will score. Kurtz into second base. Going to round second base and dig for three. And Kurtz is going to make it to third with a triple. And the A's lead it 3-1. So Nick Kurtz with a two-run triple down that first base line. Family and friends going crazy here for Nick Kurtz. RBIs 19 and 20 for the big man, and the A's have a three-run fifth.
1: And out of the box, you know he was thinking three, just the way that O'Neill was positioned. He's been more in right center, and he perfectly tucked it into the corner that actually has more real estate as it kicks. So he was able to round second, easily get into third base, and now the A's have their lead, and he keeps the line moving with Langoliers. Wow. Good for Kurtz.
0: For Kurtz, his first triple. As the pitch to Langoliers is lifted foul right side out of play. And the count is nothing and one. I was looking at the last 10 games. But for Kurtz, yes, that is his first triple of the year. It's his 11th extra base hit of the season. Langoliers has bounced out and struck out. As Bradish delivers and the pitch misses high. And it's one ball and one strike. Three runs, five hits for the A's. One run, two hits for the Orioles. Infield is in with a runner on third and one out. Langoliers 17 hits, his last 39 at-bats. As the right-hander to the plate in the pitch. That's taken for a strike on a sinker at 95, and it's now 1-2. Langoliers, a home run in the first inning of the game last night.
1: Well, Johnny, last night, four of the five innings that the A's scored were multi-run efforts. And they get another multi-run inning here in this series.
0: Bradish at the belt. And the 1-2 pitch, that's chased and missed. He struck him out, got him on a sinker at 95. So, Shea strikes out, two down, and that will bring up Tyler Soderstrom, the left fielder. Soderstrom struck out looking in the first. He struck out swinging in the fourth. So five for his last 15. Team of the bag at third, Weston Wilson, about 20 feet off the line. As the right-hander comes set, and Bradish delivers, and that's swung on and missed on a curveball, and it's nothing and one. He's thrown a total of 65 pitches on the night, 41 strikes. That's foul back. Got a good cut on that four-seam fastball, and it's nothing and two.
1: Well, now Bradish can be keen to go back to that breaking ball, whether it's the slider or curveball.
0: He's been using that curveball with two strikes and. The A's won the season series last year 4-2. They took two out of three here in Baltimore and in Sacramento. Here's the pitch. That misses, and it gets away from Rutsch, but not far enough. Count on Tyler now, one ball and two strikes. Going back to 2018, the A's have won four, lost one, and split two. And they're 26-19 against the Orioles in that span. 1-2 to count on Soderstrom, left-handed hitter, as Bradish at the belt. And the right-hander to the plate, the pitch. That's swatted hard up the middle, backhanded by the second baseman. Jackson throws to first in time. The inning is over, but the A's with three runs on four hits. A two-run triple from Kurtz. One man left. We're through four and a half. It's...
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0: We go to the bottom of the fifth. It's a 3-1 ball game. We'll light up your Friday night like dynamite with the green and gold at the ballpark. Join us Friday, May 15th as we host the San Francisco Giants open a 3-game set. Stick around after the final out for our post-game K-pop fireworks show. As the pitch to Leody Tavares in there for a strike. Nothing and one from Jacob Lopez, who now has the lead. And it's 3-1, Athletics leading it. This is one of those nights you won't want to miss in West Sacramento. As the pitch taken outside, and it's one ball and one strike. Get your tickets at athletics.com/promotions. Switch hitter batting to the right side. A little busted bat roller toward the Orioles dugout. Maybe he didn't bust his bat. Now one ball and two strikes.
1: Certainly sounded like it, but it looks like he's keeping that piece.
0: Yeah. Tavares, Jackson, and Wilson. 7-8-9 to face the left-hander. As Lopez looks a slider. Strike three called, and Tavares knew it. Great pitch. So that's another strikeout for Jacob. That is his fifth. One away, here's Jeremiah Jackson, the second baseman.
1: And he matches that total from his last start. Five strikeouts, one walk, but six earned runs off of eight hits and two homers. It's been a lot better for Lopez. Did surrender that home run last inning to Pete Alonso, but now he's working with a lead. He looks more comfortable. He's establishing his zone. 65 pitches can go a little longer, too.
0: Here's a pitch. Slider swung on, popped up. Foul territory, third base side, Langoliers. And he will run out of room. In the netting, it's nothing and more. And by the way, Ken Korak, the great Ken Korak, is on his way to Clarksburg to do a wine event at Silk Winery for season ticket holders with Dave Stewart. How about that? The legends there, Korak and Dave Stewart. So that's the a wine event in Clarksburg. You ever been to Clarksburg?
1: I have not.
0: It's on the Delta.
1: But any time that you get to spend time with Ken Korak and the great Dave Stewart, it's time well spent.
0: Those are a couple legends there for sure. As the left-hander to the plate and the 0-1 pitch. That's one fly ball to right field. Cortez moving back. He reaches up, makes the catch 20 feet from the track. And there are two away. So Jacob looking good. And in this game, he has now retired 13 of 14. And that will bring up Weston Wilson, the third baseman. A's lead 3-1. We're in the bottom of the fifth. Jacob's only allowed the two hits, the homer to Alonso and the single from Adley Rutschman. There's the pitch. That's a fastball for a strike. And it's nothing and one. Jacob Jacob Wills, Jacob Lopez. Has thrown 68 pitches, 45 strikes. A pitch taken for a strike on the inside edge. There was a cutter, and it's now nothing and two on Wilson. Weston popped up to the third baseman Geloff in the third inning, 0 for 1. There's Jacobs, 0-2 pitch. That misses in the dirt with a slider. One ball and two strikes.
1: There's something to be said about internal competition. After JT Ginn spends eight innings of work, gets his first win of the year, Jacob Lopez, now the other young arm continuing to try and establish himself in the starting rotation, is turning over a good performance so far.
0: Yeah, for sure. 1-2 pitch. Slider misses away. Two balls and two strikes on Weston Wilson from High Point, North Carolina. Weston Wilson will turn 32 in September. Geloff about 10 feet off the line, 15 feet behind the bag as the pitch misses high with a cutter. And it's gone all the way to Wilson. Now three balls and two strikes.
1: You ever been to High Point, North Carolina?
0: I have not. You?
1: One of the most gorgeous college campuses in the country at High Point University.
0: Really? I haven't been to the Carolinas yet.
1: I'm missing out.
0: 3-2 pitch. That misses outside. A backdoor slider just missed with it, so he loses Wilson, and that will bring up Taylor Ward, the left fielder. Two-out walk to the number nine hitter. And there's Ward, who struck out looking in the first, struck out swinging in the third. Big hole on the right side for Ward. There's a pitch. That missile gets away from Langelier, so Wilson will go to second base on the wild pitch. And the A's came in with a game-and-a-half lead over the Seattle Mariners. They came in leading Texas by two games. Lead the Rangers in the bottom of the first. That's 1-0. Mariners leading the White Sox 5-1 in Chicago. That game's in the bottom of the third. Lopez checks second. Out of the plate and the pitch. That misses outside. By the way, Henry Bolte on fire down there. And we didn't mention yesterday, he had a 479-foot homer the other day. The longest home run in professional baseball this year by anybody. Left-hander checks second. The pitch misses inside, and the count now 2-1.
1: I didn't know what direction, what angle you were going there, because you just talked about the White Sox. Munetaka Murakami homered for a 15th time today.
0: He's something else. 2-1 the count. Left-hander comes set, 2-1 pitch. That misses outside, 3-1. And how about, you know, the story of baseball right now is the Cubs, right? I mean, the Cubs looking for their second 10-game win streak of the year before Mother's Day. And that's elite. 3-1 the count on Taylor Ward. I mean, the numbers that what the Cubs are doing right now. And you know, it's funny, we didn't talk about the Cubs a whole lot during spring training. There's a 3-1 pitch in there for a strike. And it's now 3-2. The Cubs won 15 straight at home. Longest winning streak at Wrigley since they won 18 straight September of 1935. They won 9 straight overall. Pitch swung. Bounced on 2 ops to the shortstop. Wilson will scoop it up. On to first in time. Nice job by Jacob Lopez. No runs, a walk, one left. We're through 5.
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0: We go to the sixth inning. It's a 3-1 ball game. The A's have the lead. The sixth inning brought to you by Golden State Lumber and Showrooms with the premier inventory across the Bay Area, Sacramento, and Stockton. Once again, here's Chris.
1: It's Rooker up for a third time, middle of the order, 4-5-6. He's struck out swinging twice. First pitch he sees is away, 1-1 and no strikes. As Johnny mentioned, 3-1 the score. Justin Sterner was warming up in the bullpen for the A's. Uncertain if he will come out to start the sixth after Jacob Lopez got through the fifth inning without much damage. Now the pitch to Rooker is high, 2-0 and no strikes. Lopez could certainly give you another inning of work. It's not like his pitch count is incredibly high. Sterner is still warming up. 2-0. Called strike 2-1. And this may be a decision for Mark Kotze, depending on what the scoreline is. At 3-1, it's still well within reach, especially the heart of the order coming up. 2, 3, and 4, best part of the order. The A's can tack on a few more runs. Maybe it does extend the start for Jacob Lopez. 2-1 pitch to center field on a fly ball. It's caught by Taveras moving in 3 or 4 steps. One is away. Comes Carlos Cortez, hitless tonight, on a pair of groundouts. He's 0 for 2. The infield playing him to pull. Third baseman Wilson is in and off the third base bag. First pitch, curveball, strike one. He's been dealt a healthy dose of those tonight. But he still put the ball in play twice, just doesn't have a hit to show for it yet. On the first base side of the rubber, kicks home the 0-1. It's a fastball, and a half swing gets a piece of the baseball, goes foul 0-2.
0: Happy half birthday, buddy.
1: Thank you.
0: Is your half birthday today.
1: Yeah.
0: Born November 8th, so May 8th, your half, you and Steph. So happy
1: huge
0: half
1: milestone.
0: Birthday to both you guys. Also, your 200th career big league game. Congratulations on that. It's a couple of milestones.
1: 0-2 pitch. Curveball strikes out Carlos Cortez in the dirt, and two are away. Yeah, I don't know how to celebrate a half birthday, to be completely honest with you.
0: Well,
1: is it like half as exciting as a normal birthday celebration?
0: You know, it's funny. I grew up with a sister that we had the same birthday, May 30th. So every November 30th, we'd get a full cake, half for me, half for her. And we celebrated our half birthdays together. That's how I kind of get into half birthdays, with sharing a birthday with my sister.
1: Here's Jacob Wilson, line down the left field line. If it's fair, it's gone, but it goes foul. So he's 1 for 2 with a single and a run scored. The first of 3 runs scored last inning. The A's lead 3-1, the top of the sixth with 2 away and Wilson at the plate. So if I decide to have a beer for my half birthday, is it half a beer?
0: It depends. If you're with Steph,
1: we each would split one.
0: Yeah, for sure.
1: Yes. Curveball low and away, 1-1 and 1 strike. Like if you were to give me a gift, would you cut it in half?
0: I don't think so. We'll get, yeah.
1: You pay for half of it now, you pay for half of it later?
0: Something like that.
1: One ball and one strike to Wilson. And it's low and away on a four-seam fastball, two balls and one strike. That 200th career big league broadcast.
0: Yes. It's radio and TV, right?
1: Radio and TV.
0: Yep.
1: It's a small milestone.
0: That's great,
1: but,
0: man.
1: Got to keep into account, you know, wake up one day and not get to do this anymore. So very grateful to get to do this with you and Dallas and Jenny. 2-1 pitch high, three balls and one strike.
0: You're crushing it, man. You're absolutely crushing it. 200 games, 26 years old. Pretty good pace. Pretty good pace you're on, bud. Embrace it.
1: Three balls and one strike to Wilson. And it's up high. He'll draw a two-out walk. I was about to say, Johnny, I'm coming for you, Rack. But I need about 4,000 and some change
0: yeah.
1: before I even sniff that.
0: Yeah, Rack's about 40, 41-something.
1: Well, in Las Vegas, the lineup is stacked with options. 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Pickoff attempted first. Back in safely is Wilson. And Lawrence Butler is up. He swung on the first pitch last inning and lined a single into left. Infield still playing him to pull, so the left side is open as Alonzo holds on Wilson with two away and a 3-1 score. First pitch curveball, outer half called strike, 0-1. As for Lawrence, we hope to start seeing him put together some multi-hit games, much like Wilson and Langoliers have done to start this season. Then he'll really be cooking. One, another curveball. He'll let it pass him by at his knees. A called strike, 0-2. Geloff's waiting on deck. Had an RBI single that scored Jacob Wilson from second base last inning. But Butler would have to keep the line moving. He's behind at 0-2. Two stretch pitch and a swing and a miss. A low slider. Bradish strikes out Butler. No runs, no hits, a walk. One left on base. And we'll go to the bottom of this.
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1: Well, we go to the bottom of the sixth inning. The score 3-1. The A's lead over the Orioles. It is their most lethal part of the order. 2, 3, and 4 up for a third time. It's Jacob Lopez on the mound as suspected. First pitch, slider, check swing, called strike, 0-1. And for Lopez, that's just his 80th pitch. So he can be conservative this inning. Have a six-inning performance, but has to go through a very tough part of the order. 0-1. Tries to slide him outside some more. It's outside. And it's a 1-ball, 1-strike count. So Henderson 0-for-1, walked in the first, then grounded out to the pitcher in Lopez. That slider will do it. 1-1, called strike on the inner part of the zone. 1-ball and 2-strikes. Tried to go back to the inside corner slider. A touch low, 2 balls and 2 strikes. From the stretch, third base side of the rubber, 2-2. Challenged him with a low fastball, but it was south of the strike zone. 3 balls and 2 strikes. 6 full counts for Lopez tonight. See if we can finish off Henderson here. 3-2 pitch. Fouled away. It was a fastball that Henderson protected. And you don't want to get the leadoff runner aboard for Rutschman or Alonzo, considering both can be and are right-handed hitters. 3-2 pitch. Fly ball in the air to right center field. Cortez moving back. In front of the warning track makes the catch, calling off Butler in right center for the first out. That was a big out for Jacob Lopez, Johnny, because if you get Henderson aboard, I think maybe Sterner comes into this inning an at-bat earlier than he had anticipated, because I think they're intending for him to face Pete Alonso. But if the bases are empty, then maybe Lopez will get the shot to finish the sixth.
0: Good point, and if Lopez can just find a way to get through six.
1: First pitch is a strike to Rutschman, 0-1.
0: I mean, the command has been there today. The first pitch strikes. I think it's command of that slider, command of that sinker.
1: Set at his belt, the 0-1. Flied out of play, foul. So Lopez has done what he's done all night long, get hitters to 2 strikes. Jacob has 5 Ks tonight. Look for a sixth on pitch number 89 here in a 3-1 game with the bases empty for Baltimore in the bottom of the sixth and just one away. Oh, 2 pitch. Slider low and outside. Attempted to work the back door, but Rutschman eyed it in. 1-ball and 2 strikes. Neal up the middle at second. Kurtz off the bag at first. 1-2. Might have been a broken bat. Fouled off. And it was. Fouled into the seats. Rutschman will need a new piece of lumber. And for Adley Rutschman, I think the Royals, or Orioles, excuse me, having the season they had last year, he was in the middle of trade controversy. I think a lot of people were thinking maybe he would get moved in the offseason to a team like Philadelphia, maybe the Giants, who needed some offensive help at the catcher position. But he has had a much better start to his year in 2026 with these Orioles. 1-2 pitch. That's lifted into left center field. Butler on the run. He's still going as far as he can go, and it's gone.

0: We've got a one-run ball game. Out comes the skipper, Mark Tatse. Jacob Lopez surrenders two runs in his start, 5 1/3 innings. Three hits, two runs, both of them earned, two walks, and five strikeouts. That's the final line for the left-handed starter. And the skipper will come out and get the righty, Justin Sterner, in a one-run game. We'll have his information and more when we return here in the bottom of the sixth.
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0: 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Well, Jacob Lopez is finished. Justin Sterner comes in for his 18th appearance, 1-3, 4.42 ERA. The righty reliever will face Pete Alonso with one out and one in the bottom of the sixth for Baltimore. It's a 3-2 game. Alonso has already homered in this game. The first pitch he sees is a sweeper that clips the outside corner, 0-1. So we'll be up to the bullpen the rest of the game in a tight game that is only separated by one run. A one pitch, high fastball, one ball and one strike. One ball, one strike, 1-2. Well, for Lopez, 5 1/3 innings, three hits, two runs, both earned with two walks and five strikeouts. Probably frustrated about how his start ended, but a good start, all things considered. 1-2, a slider away, two balls and two strikes.
5: Yeah, I mean, he walked two, but he was around the plate for pretty much the entire outing, and that's a great sign. Hopefully it's a start of good things to come for Jacob.
0: 2-2 pitch. Ground ball up the middle. Wilson ranges over to the outfield. Grass from his shoe tops. Throws to first. A very difficult play. And Jacob Wilson makes it look easy, robbing Alonso of a single. And the shortstop continues to shine up the middle.
5: Really does. And again, it's that first step. So much better than it was a year ago, right? It just finds a way. Tremendous defensive shortstop. Great internal clock.
0: Here's Tyler O'Neill taking a sweeper low and away. One ball and no strikes. He's 0-for-2 with a ground out and a flyout. 1-0 pitch on the ground to third. Gelov vacuums it up, slings to first, and that'll retire the side. So Sterner gets the final two outs of the sixth, but Adley Rutschman homers to make it a one-run game. Through six innings of play.
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0: 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The A's lead the top of the seventh. Zach Geloff up and swinging on the first pitch. A low breaking ball in the dirt. Bradish has been very good today. Six innings of work. Has allowed five hits and three runs. Oliver Mern has not walked a hitter. Has struck out eight so far. He's at 84 pitches. Lonzo off the bag. The 0-1 pitch in the dirt on a curveball. One ball and one strike. In at third is Wilson, and now he'll back out a step or two. Good to Justin Sterner to come into the game after the solo home run by Adley Rutschman made it a 3-2 game, finishing Jacob Lopez's start. 1-1 breaking ball in for a strike on the inner half. 1-2. For Sterner to get those final two outs, a pair of ground ball outs, and keep it a one-run scoreline, got to be fairly happy about how the relief corps has started their day. 1-2 pitch in the dirt, two balls and two strikes. And I'm thinking, Johnny, a 3-2 game, we're in the seventh inning. This is eerily resemblant of two nights ago, where it was a 3-2 scoreline in the seventh inning.
5: That's exactly right. Yeah, they got the four runs in the bottom of the eighth, the Phillies did.
0: The A's dropped that game. 2-2 pitch high, three balls and two strikes. Had they not have dropped that game, I think you might be having a completely different conversation about how this road trip has gone. That loss left a sour taste in their mouths. They responded with a 12-1 victory in the series finale. But a chance to right some wrongs maybe here in Baltimore with a virtually exact same scenario happening here in the opening game of this series.
5: Yeah, that second game all be forgotten. You win this, you go to 2-2 on the road trip. Momentum.
0: Three two to Geloff. On the ground, a few hops to Wilson. Throws to first, and he beats Geloff by a step. Third baseman on the 5-3 putout. Another thing it does, if the A's are able to win tonight, Johnny, they will guarantee that they will be at 500 or better going into the next homestand.
5: That's right. Big homestand coming up. Cardinals-Giants. So that should be a lot of fun.
0: Two National League opponents. Cardinals have been a force in the NL Central this year.
5: And the Giants have struggled.
0: So Jeff McNeil is up. He got hit by a pitch, then grounded into a rare 6-4-3 putout. First pitch curveball against the lefty is in for a strike. The slider, a little bit more deep on the slider.
5: That was big that Henderson didn't come up with that cleanly because Kurtz followed with a two-run triple.
0: A one pitch, foul back, 0-2. This is a player in McNeil that entering play tonight, 322 against right-handed pitching. McNeil, with everything going on in New York and the way the team performed, had a down year, not a year representative of his offensive prowess whatsoever, but he is looking like he's found finer form in the green and gold. 0-2 pitch. Called strike three at the bottom of the zone. He is caught looking. The A's lead 3-2. As Kurtz comes up.
5: Sorry, Chris. With 10 strikeouts for the right-hander Bradish. Sixth career double-digit strikeout game for Bradish.
0: So here's Kurtz. Has a single and a two RBI triple. He's 2-for-3 tonight. First pitch outside, 1-1 and no strikes. And it's good to see Kurtz, another multi-hit game for him. Has not homered in his last 11 games, Johnny. One ball and no strikes. In the dirt, 2-0 on a curveball.
5: Yeah, I averaged up to 261. He's been average steadily rising over the last 3 weeks.
0: And he had some mammoth shots during batting practice. Hit one off the scoreboard in right center. Went out of bounds. 2-0 pitch. Sinker in for a strike, 2-1. The Orioles to come up in the bottom of the seventh. Mayo, Taveras, and Jackson barring any changes. It looks like Barlow is warming up in the bullpen. 2-1 pitch. Off the end of the bat, fly ball, shallow left center. Out goes Henderson, and he makes the catch at medium depth in left center field. The shortstop ranges all the way out. It's a 1-2-3 seventh for Kyle Bradish. And as we go to the seventh inning stretch, it's the A's 3 and Baltimore 2.
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6: The bottom of the seventh inning of tonight's game is brought to you by California Community Colleges. And it's Scott Barlow in the game, 17th appearance, no record, 3.78 ERA, right-handed reliever. And now Craig Albernaz will go to the bench and employ Samuel Basayo, the left-handed hitting catcher, to bat for Mayo. First pitch is a sweeper in for a strike, 0-1. 3-2 the score. Basayo providing a lot of power. At 6'4", 250 on the year, 257, 5 home runs, and 14 RBIs. 0-1. Curveball outside, 1-1. Well, this is the part of the game where a manager can play matchups. 3-2 the score. One swing of the bat ties the game. Infield shifted over to the right against Basayo, and a breaking ball is fouled straight down, 0-2, or 1-2, correction. Can't harp enough about the fact that the A's found themselves in this exact situation two nights ago. And four runs came in to score for Philadelphia in the bottom of the eighth. Now the 1-2 pitch, curveball away, 2-2. It's a good test for them. In a virtually identical scenario. Barlow, third base side of the rubber from the stretch, 2-2 pitch, fouled away into the O's dugout.
7: Yeah, big test for the bullpen in this game here tonight. And as you said, try to find a way with this first game.
6: 2-2 to Basayo. Breaking ball on the ground in the hole at second base. Going to a slide, McNeil into the outfield grass. Moving to his left, firing to first and one away. Good play by the second baseman, McNeil. And while they go around the horn, we'll take a quick pause for station identification on A's Cast and the A's Radio Network.

0: First pitch to Tavares, who's batting left-handed now, 0-1. For Kent Korak, Chris Townsend, the commander, Cody Elias, and the rest of our wonderful A's cast crew. And with Johnny Dosco, Chris Carey here at Camden Yards.
1: Well, we got the attendance, buddy.
0: A one from Barlow is fouled away. Now 0-2 on the four-seamer. What do we got?
1: 39-3-1-1. 39-3-1-1. I think Pat got us.
0: So I'm out.
1: We're all pretty close, actually.
0: 0-2 pitch. Curveball outside. One ball and two strikes. Yeah, we were all in that. He was at 38-5 and then up from there.
1: Yep. John Pat.
0: 1-2 pitch. Curveball away. Two balls and two strikes. Our wonderful on-site engineer, Pat Malley, handling the ones and twos for us today, Johnny.
1: Absolutely.
0: Got a tight ball game here. Tavares is 0-2 with a pop out and a strikeout looking. 2-2 pitch. Make that a strikeout, swinging after a sweeper. And Barlow strikes out the number 7 hitter. Two are away, and it's Jeremiah Jackson up. Well located breaking ball. Low and almost away, and it caused Tavares to go fishing. First pitch to Jackson is a strike on a sweeper, 0-1.
1: Hogan Harris, left-hander, loosening up in the bullpen for the A's.
0: Jackson today 0-2 with a strikeout and a flyout. One pitch outside, one ball and one strike. Two outs, nobody aboard for Baltimore in the bottom of the seventh. The score 3-2. Baltimore side, the right-hander Trey Gibson begins to warm the Oriole pen. 1-1 pitch on the ground, backhanded by the shortstop Wilson. The outfield grass fires to first, and Kurtz is able to reach up and receive it for the final out. A 1-2-3 inning for Scott Barlow. And through seven innings, the A's lead by one. It's a 3-2.
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5: The Henderson Silver Knights will look to tie up their Calder Cup playoff series with the Colorado Eagles in Colorado Saturday. Puck drop set for just after 5 o'clock. 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
6: Michael Barabelt with you here on A's Cast and the A's Radio Network. I'll be taking your phone calls after the game on A's Talk at 833-625-2278. Chris and Johnny, such a lively atmosphere out there at Oriole Park in Camden Yards. Jacob Lopez, another step in the right direction. Chris, 5 strikeouts, just the 2 walks, got a little bit deeper into the game, was throwing a lot of strikes, 57 strikes to be exact, so you hope he can continue to take little steps forward and help the A's rotation long term here in 2026.
0: Well, Michael, there's no doubt that Jacob Lopez is here for a reason, and the reason that he's in this rotation is because he throws strikes and because he challenges hitters. You know, he's going to look back at the 2 homers he gave up here in this game tonight. He gave up 2 home runs in the last start, but those were 2 homers and 6 runs scored at home against Cleveland. Now, he keeps the A's in the game. He's in line for the win. He's turned it over to his bullpen that up to this point has performed very, very well in the offense. Not too bad to boot again here tonight. So we're in the top of the 8th inning. 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Once again, here's Dosky.
1: Trey Gibson is making his second appearance with the Orioles. He did have a start. 4 2/3, 4 hits and 3 runs. Walked 2, struck out 2. Gibson is just... he's not even 24 yet. He'll turn 24 here in 10 days. Right-hand delivers, pitch to Langelier. That's fouled back to the screen. First pitch cutter at 92, and it's nothing and one. Out of Liberty from Newport News, Virginia.
0: fairly close to here.
1: Yeah, just made his big league debut. And that was back on the third against the Yankees. Pitch swatted, hit into left field for a base hit for Langoliers. So Shea's now hitting 9 straight and 12 of 13. And the A's pick up their 6th hit. So a sharp single for Shea Langoliers, and here's Soderstrom.
0: One thing the A's didn't do 2 nights ago in that 3-2 game in Philadelphia was add any insurance. Now they have the opportunity to do so to help out the bullpen just a little bit more and make it uncomfortable for the Orioles with the best part of the order up.
1: That was a changeup that he hit the single on. Langoliers, here's the breaking ball to Soderstrom, misses 1 ball and no strikes. Soderstrom has struck out twice and bounced out, 5 for his last 16. Radish, 7 innings, 5 hits and 3 runs, 1 walk, 10 strikeouts. As the right-hander to the plate, the pitch, breaking ball, ground ball back to the pitcher, might be 2. Gibson to second for 1, throws it low, and there's no play at first. Not a very good throw from Gibson. They do get the 1-6 put out on Langoliers, so 1 on, 1 out. Here's the designated hitter, Brent Rooker.
0: Well, Soderstrom has been keen to swing early in counts, just something that he's done across the last 2 years or so. Had a lot of first pitch hits last year and just topped it. But a good break for the A's that they were only able to get 1 because it was a made double play that his errant throw caused only 1 out.
1: Here's the pitch to Rooker. That's in there for a strike on a first pitch cutter. And it's nothing and 1. Rooker, 0 for 3 on the night, 3 for his last 10. He had a monster series here back in 2023. That pitch, that's in the dirt. It's right after he just did make the club, and a bunch of home runs that first series here in Baltimore in early April. 3-2 to score, the A's lead at top of the 8th. 3 runs, 6 hits for the A's, 2 runs, 3 hits for the Orioles. As Soderstrom being held on over there by Alonso, and the right-hander comes set. And the pitch from Gibson, swung on, line drive, base hit left field. Into second base goes Soderstrom, he'll hold there. Now it's first and second with 1 out. And that will bring up the right fielder, Carlos Cortez. See, the at-bat's getting better for Brent Rooker. Sharp single to left, here's Carlos. A's now have 7 hits on the night. Cortez has bounced out twice and struck out 0 for 3. 22 hits in his last 51 at-bats. Gibson with a high sox to the plate and the pitch. That swung on and missed. Tried to hold up a canal on the breaking ball. And it's nothing and 1. For Trey Gibson, pitched for 3 teams last year in the minor leagues coming through the Orioles system. There's the pitch. That's a breaking ball for a strike. It's going to be a challenge by Cortez. He did not like it.
7: And the pitch is called a strike. The hitter is challenging.
1: 2 remaining challenges, and we'll see if Cortez wins this one, and he will win this one.
7: Pitch is the ball.
1: Great job by Carlos.
0: First challenge used by the A's since the first inning on the defensive side. It was the first offensive challenge deployed by an A's hitter.
1: It's big. Instead of 0-2, it's 1-1. Rooker at first, and Soderstrom at second as the right-hander to the plate in the pitch. Breaking ball, swing, a fly ball to left field, playable. Ward moving toward the line. Taylor will make the catch 20 feet from the left field line, and there are 2 away. So 2 outs in the 8th, and that will bring up Jacob Wilson. This is the guy you want to have up here. Wilson picked up that single down the first base line. Alonso was well off the line. Alonso was able to smother it, so kind of saved a double.

0: very fortunate that I grew up with a great mom, and I'm even more fortunate that I've got a great mom for my children.
1: Boot Barn, keep west.
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6: What you want with your starting staff is everybody starts to vibe off of each other, right? Severino to Springs, you keep it rolling, Ginn to Lopez. And now the guy who's been your best starter all year long, Aaron Civale, up against Shane Boz, who he just had a rough one in New York against the New York Yankees. So whenever the spin doctor is on the mound and he's throwing that big curveball and he's got the slider and the man knows how to pitch, Sudi.
7: You know, in my opinion, the example that he set in his rotation, there's a lot of guys that have followed suit in the way that he goes about it.
6: Yeah.
7: I mean, not overpowering you, but challenging, pitching backwards, like JT Ginn, Springs. I mean, it's a lot of similarities in what these guys are doing, and it all started when Civale came up with that big start where we are having some tough times winning games. So I think you make a great point there, and I know he wants to continue to lead by example. So, man, oh, man, like you said, let's go ahead and win tomorrow, guaranteed win of this series, and move it on to the next city.
6: It's like a relay race, right? A track meet. Put the baton to the next guy, and to the next guy, and it's Ginn to Lopez, and now to Civale. And that's how you start winning a lot of series. You start winning a lot of games. A's with the victory over the Orioles, 4-3, a one-run victory. We will be back tomorrow at 12:30 for a little A's baseball. We'll see you tomorrow. Your phone calls are up next.
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16: We've watched this team do this before, and they'll go on the road. They'll drop a game 2 at home, and they'll go on the road in game 3, and they'll pick up a big win. Last week, they went on the road to Salt Lake City, and the Golden Knights closed it out in game 6 when pretty much everyone thought Utah was going to win game 6 last week. Knights win it, close it out. This team can win on the road, and they can win big games on the road. They've done it time and time again. Well, tonight, they score the first 2 goals. They get a goal in the first minute of the game. Shea Theodore scored on an assist from Jack Eichel, and they've added another one. The Knights already up 2-0 on the Anaheim Ducks with 4 minutes to go in the first period, and the number is now Knights minus 2.5 at minus 105, Knights on the money line minus 520, and the total is 6.5. That's a live number at DraftKings. So the Vegas Golden Knights off to a hot start in Anaheim tonight with that series tied at 1, and that would be a big road win if they can get it. Also, to update what's happened in hockey tonight, the Montreal Canadiens do get the win over the Buffalo Sabres. And the Canadiens got that one, I believe, 4-2. I'm not updating the final score here. I don't have the final. Get it for you momentarily. 5-1 was the final. Canadiens beat the Sabres 5-1. And that series is now tied at 1. So Canadiens get the road win in Buffalo to tie that series. Knights trying to get the win in Anaheim tonight to go up 2-1 in that series. And it looks like the Knights, if they could win that, would be on a collision course with the Colorado Avalanche, which look like the team to beat in the Stanley Cup playoffs. No question about it. Will Hill, we're going to talk some NFL coming up here in about 20 minutes. We're going to hear from the Bear, Chris Felica. Are the Raiders a good bet to be the worst team in the NFL this season? Their odds up on this at DraftKings, the team to finish with the fewest wins in the NFL, and the Bear thinks the Raiders are a good bet. There's been so much talk in Vegas about how the Raiders are improved. They've had a great draft. They crushed it in the draft. They got a new coach in Clint Kubiak, Tom Brady, John Spytek, this whole organization. Raiders got to get this turned around. Well, if you take a deeper look at the schedule, it is not the typical last-place schedule. They're also playing in one of the toughest divisions in the NFL. Some might say the toughest division in the NFL, in the AFC West. We're going to dig into that topic a little bit more here in about 20 minutes to talk about the Raiders. And by the way, the NFL has announced the scheduled release date, and we'll talk about that as well. Will, do you look forward to the NFL scheduled release every year? I know I do.
1: I do. I think there's certain things you can pick off in terms of the rest, you know, consecutive road games, tough clusters of schedules, easy clusters of schedules. Now, I mean, you could look at it and say, hey, we already know the games. We know, you know, who's going to play who and we know where, but we don't always know the international games. We don't always know the sequence of games. So I do think if you do your homework and you're really diligent about analyzing the schedule, you can find some advantages and find some spots that you can circle for. You know, hey, I want to bet this team, even if I don't want to bet them before the year. Once I get to week 4 or 5, maybe I'll play their under-season win total, or this might be a good spot to fade them week 6 in this game. So I do think if you're diligent about it, you can find some spots to sort of cherry pick.
16: Yeah, I have not bet any win totals yet, and I will probably bet a couple after watching the schedule release next week and see how the schedule lays out for all these teams. I've got a couple on my radar I'm thinking about betting, but I do want to see how the schedule lays out next week. NFL has confirmed, according to Adam Schefter, that the scheduled release date will be Thursday, May 14th. So we'll be talking about that on this show next week. May 14th is going to be when the NFL schedule is released. Also today, the NFL announced its remaining international games will be announced on May 13th. So it'll be next Wednesday at 9 a.m. on NFL Network. We know what a couple of those international games are, but those will be out Wednesday and the full schedule out next Thursday. We've also got a golf major next week, the PGA, so we'll be fired up about that here at VSIN. Golden Knights up on the Ducks, 2-0, late in the first period in Anaheim, and right now in the NBA playoffs, the T-Wolves have taken the lead, 29-27 over the Spurs, 2 minutes into the second quarter. So, Will, that 11-1 lead, that 18-3 lead is already gone. You can never be comfortable when you're betting the NBA, can you?
1: I'm sure there's somebody out there, you know, in this country that bet this game, bet the Spurs, bet whoever, and it's 18-3, and you think, all right, let me, I'll go take a shower, I'll go run to Wendy's, I'll go, you know, do whatever. And you come back, you turn the TV on, and you see, wait, what? What's the score? Yeah, the NBA, it is, look, all these sports, you get bad beats, and you get emotional swings, and swings in terms of the points, but man, NBA, the old saying is don't turn it on until 5 minutes left in the game, because that's all that matters, is the last 4 or 5 minutes. There's a lot of truth to that, Matt.
16: NBA stands for nothing but aggravation. If you're going to bet this every night, it's going to take years off your life, but just be prepared for that. If you can't deal with adversity, don't bet the NBA because you're going to have to deal with a lot of it every night. Tigers, Royals tied at 3, bottom of the ninth in Kansas City. Well, let me ask you. I've got the Royals over 81.5 wins. They just have to be a winning team this season. They got off to a horrible start. Are there reasons for optimism with Kansas City? Do you think the Royals can still be an 80-plus win team? And by the way, they just won the game 4-3, so they'll be 18-21 after tonight's win. Go ahead.
1: Yeah, the thing about basketball, we talk about with the NBA, the NBA games are long, you get swings. Baseball, it's a long season. Your team can look terrible and end up being pretty good and vice versa. And the thing about, you know, the American League especially, outside of the Yankees who look dominant and the Rays who probably will come back to the pack, there's just a lot of mediocrity, so you know, the A's, the Rangers, the Royals, the Tigers. I mean, you could throw a blanket over all these teams. I think pretty much anything is possible. The Royals still have a lot of talent. I know they were kind of a sharp baseball bettor's darling before the year. People liked Bobby Witt Jr. and Vinny Pascatino because the fences were being moved in. And like you said, off to a bad start. I'd like to see what's going on with Cole Reagans. I know he left the start earlier the other day, and his velocity was way down. That's a guy you kind of need to be a front-of-the-rotation guy. But there's a lot of pieces, and there is some reason, I think, for your ticket to have some optimism, Matt. And I thought they were like plus 325 or so
13: plus 350 to win the division a couple days ago. I know these prices are fluid. I don't think that's the worst bet either. To me, that division is wide, wide open, especially with Skubal being hurt.
16: Yeah, with the Skubal injury in Detroit, that's going to make a difference. By the way, the Cubs are going to have the best record in baseball after tonight. Cubs lead the Rangers 7-1, bottom of the seventh in Arlington, Texas. Mets D-backs, Cubs will be 27-12, by the way, with that win. Mets D-backs tied at 1. My guy Nolan McLean on the mound for the Mets tonight. Cardinals Padres underway. Scoreless as the Braves Dodgers also scoreless in the second inning. Pirates Giants also underway. Will the Rockies actually beat the Phillies 9-7
13: yeah.
16: and 11? Phillies had them on the ropes in the big comeback, but the Rockies pull it out 9-7 in Philadelphia. A's beat the Orioles 4-3. And that's all we need to update from baseball. Mariners did beat the White Sox 12-8 in the south side of Chicago.
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19: The Nighthawks are soaring so far this year, having taken care of those Rattlers from Arizona in their last game.
20: Shotgun snap. Delora with time. Heaves. Left side. Got him in! And caught! Stoudemire in the end zone! Touchdown, Vegas!
19: And with that victory, these Hawks deserve a bit of a break as they sit atop the Western Conference standing. Their next game will be on the road in Orlando, taking on the Pirates on Monday, May 18th at 4, which you can listen to on 1230 The Game.
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3: If you

0: to these type of guys. I mean, Kamaru Usman's a guy that mauled Strickland early on in his career. Look what he did to Kamaru Usman. You know what I mean? Like, he had his back. He had him in bad, bad danger in the first round. And this first round, it's like you're holding your breath if you're a guy that, you know, has the guts to better Sean Strickland, because you don't know if he's getting out of that first round. And the second round is going to come right again, twice as hard. So I don't see it. I don't see it getting out of the first, to be honest with you. I really don't. I think it's going to be a brutal, brutal spot for Sean Strickland. I think this is where Strickland goes to the press conference. He talks a bunch of, he gets things rolling, and then they fight. He loses, and he says, "Oh, my gosh. Yeah, you know, I gave it my best shot. I'm sorry." You know, that's Sean Strickland 101 right there.
1: I actually agree with you. I think a lot of this stuff is just Sean being Sean. It doesn't bother me. I know it bothers some people out there. And I don't think it bothers Chimaev at all either. And I bet you afterward, it's kind of water under the bridge. You know what this is sometimes. To try to play those head games, sell some tickets as well. It's going to be a raucous crowd. Strickland will have the crowd on his side, we believe, in Newark. But I don't know if that's going to help him once they lock that cage for potentially 25 minutes.
2: This is a Bloomberg Business of Sports report. FIFA tripled the price of its best available tickets to the World Cup final, making $32,970 seats available for the July 19th match at MetLife Stadium. FIFA President Gianni Infantino defended the ticket prices, saying they have to apply market rates and that tickets will be resold at a much higher price if sold too low. More than 67 million people in the U.S. bowl at least once a year, according to the Bowling Proprietors Association of America. The Sports and Fitness Industry Association puts the participation rate at 53 million for 2025. Still to compare, golf is at 48 million, basketball is at 36 million, and tennis is at 27 million. However, the number of bowling centers has declined. In its mid-1960s peak, there were some 12,000. Now the U.S. Bowling Congress says there are 3,400. With the Bloomberg Business of Sports report, I'm Michael Barr.
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1: I was kidding with Rob before we started doing this broadcast here today about what year is it when I see Jeremy Stephens on the main card against Bobby King Green. I'm not mad at it. I'm just surprised I didn't see this coming on a title card like this. But what do you make of Jeremy Stephens in Year of Our Lord 2026 going up against a guy like Bobby King Green?
0: You know, I love this fight, and it's funny. I was talking about it, too. Like, I think just for a fan that's been watching the sport for such a long time, being able to see Bobby King Green

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0: price minus 158 to 165, right in that range, total of 8.5. One thing we know about Blake Snell, he's not going to go deep into the game, Will. He's going to be on a pitch count. You'd be lucky if you get a full 5 innings out of him. This would be one where I'd be tempted to bet the Braves and Strider at a nice plus price.
1: I don't bet pitchers their first start of the season, first start off the IL. You just never know what kind of form they're going to be in. Strider made his debut for the season last week in Colorado. He was shaky. Might be an over. You could see some runs with these two offenses.
0: All right. Quick break here on VSIN Primetime. 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The Sports Betting Network.
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14: 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Somebody asked earlier if you bet the OKC Thunder minus 1600. Did you enjoy bets like that? You did not?
1: I don't recall. 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It happened. I have not lost a really big favorite since Purdue 3.5 years ago, famously with the minus 4,500.
14: You got.

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0: Zane, you know, I was kidding with Rob before we started doing this broadcast here today about what year is it when I see Jeremy Stephens on the main card against Bobby King Green. I'm not mad at it. I'm just surprised I didn't see this coming on a title card like this. But what do you make of Jeremy Stephens in Year of Our Lord 2026 going up against a guy like Bobby King Green?
12: You know, I love this fight, and it's funny. I was talking about it, too. Like, I think just for a fan that's been watching the sport for such a long time, being able to see Bobby King Green and Jeremy Stephens on a pay-per-view card throwing down with each other is great. And to be honest with you, you could get Jeremy Stephens at over 5-1 by knockout.
0: Wow.
12: You know, Jeremy Stephens is not a guy that's washed by any means. I think he has a fresher chin than Bobby Green, to be honest with you. And I think in this fight, when these guys are throwing the leather, 4-ounce gloves, give me Stephens as a flyer at over plus 500 by knockout. I think the sign's a little bit wide.
0: I think you're the first person I've talked to so far that kind of likes the Stephens side here, that elevated price point at 5-1 for KO, but I see the logic behind the madness there. Zane, very quickly, when you look up and down this card, it's a pretty darn good card. You got Waldo Costa Cortez against Alexander Volkov. Sean Brady fight against Joaquin Buckley. I've heard a lot of varying opinions on that. Either one of those fights in the main card that intrigue you at all?
12: You know, both are interesting, and I'm kind of back and forth. If you got Buckley early, at around, you know, the plus $1.75-ish, you know, bravo to you. I think that was a solid bet. At this price point, you know, it's just a matter of if Brady can get him down.
0: I right.

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9: Look, I'm fascinated by the Sean Strickland fight. I'm rooting for our guys, Aiden Finn. I want him to win his wager. But I do see a danger right now in laying almost $6 on the Khamzat Chimaev side here. Now, look, as you know, I have been on the wrong side of a lot. You have to do some self-inventory. I've been on the wrong side of a lot of Sean Strickland fights, right? I'll go back to Alex Pereira putting his hands down, getting knocked out by Pereira back in the day, right? I was on the right side when he fought Izzy, when he was a $5 betting underdog that night over there in Australia. He looked spectacular winning the belt. I thought he was better than DDP. I thought he won the first fight. He didn't get it to go his way in the judges' scorecard. And then he didn't do enough, quite frankly, in the second fight. But they did go the distance, right? So I'm looking at that total at 3.5 at plus money. Do we see Sean Strickland? Look, Gilbert Burns went 15 hard minutes with Khamzat Chimaev, right? Can we make a case for the over if we don't want to back the big favorite here? What are the numbers showing you?
10: Let's not forget, Kamaru Usman also went.
9: Yes.
10: 15 minutes.
9: Hard minutes.
10: But there's something different about a title fight, and I feel, and there's something different about this title fight too. I mean, these guys are very emotional. Primarily kind of coming from Strickland's side. It seems like Chimaev's kind of like, we're just talking, we're just doing business. And an emotional Strickland worries me because that was something we didn't see out of him in the Hernandez fight. And he came in focused business. He came in focused and so sharp. And look at the way that fight turned out. I was on the wrong side of that. I was on the fluffy side. And he cleaned that fight up every single round until he got the finish. Now we're getting the other – It's like every time we get a different Sean Strickland, and I think we're getting the wrong version of Sean Strickland. It's like when you reboot that computer and you're like, it didn't start up right. I think that's the one that's coming in. Now, I think Chimaev does want to get a finish here. I kind of agree with Zaid. Going through the numbers, everything just leans all on Khamzat Chimaev. But the number's out of control, too. Like you said, the odds themselves are not on the right side. I mean, we're talking about 81% XR percentage for Chimaev. That's excellent. But Sean Strickland has a very respectable one at 70%. Excellent. Significant strikes. Chimaev lands 4.04. Strickland does out score him there, 6.04. But the differential is where that matters, because Chimaev has a 1.72 significant strike differential, meaning he's getting hit less than 3 significant shots per minute. That's fantastic, because he avoids damage, he avoids trouble. Honestly, he avoids getting hit. I mean, when he beat Trikas Duplessis, he landed a total of like 36 strikes, but had 22 minutes of control time.
9: Right.
10: That's his game. But I feel like he game plans for the opponent, and that's kind of what makes him a very scary champion, really. Sean Strickland, I don't know if he, I'm not going to say he doesn't game plan, but it doesn't seem like it's probably an Achilles type of situation where he doesn't fear the man in front of him.
9: No.
10: But sometimes that's his downfall. Alex Bejeda being that example. Hey, I'm not scared of your striking. My hands are down on my hip. Bang. Lights out.
9: Knocked out.
10: Right? He didn't fear Israel Adesanya. That paid off because he got in his face and he smothered him. So I think it's like his strength, but also his weakness at times.
9: Yeah.
10: That his no fear, no sense, sometimes will cost him. The issue is Chimaev also fears no man, and he does not fear Sean Strickland's striking, most likely. Strickland does have power, 7 knockdowns scored. Chimaev does have power as well, though. 2 knockdowns scored for him. Chimaev's never been knocked down, mainly because he doesn't get hit often. Strickland, as we know, has been knocked down before. It's that control rate over and over again. The control rate for Chimaev is at 98%. That is just absurd. It's completely ridiculous. But it's hard. You just can't ignore it. He's going to test every bit of Sean Strickland's 77% takedown defense, essentially. Strickland's going to eat shots here. Chimaev might as well. But Chimaev's probably going to pressure him, smother him, take him down. This is one of those fights where round to round we might get a different story, where if Chimaev gets him down, that's the round, most likely.
9: Yeah.
10: If he doesn't, Strickland has a shot in this round until they reset, right? I don't know if Strickland can get him out, but hey, I said that about Strickland against Anthony Hernandez. I was actually looking exactly the same way Zaid was looking, and I'm very happy that that's where he's going to put his hard-earned dollars on, because I'm going to put my little bit of hard-earned dollars. But I'm waiting, and also waiting to see Chimaev inside the distance. I can see it happening. I don't know if it happens within the 3.5. That's my only challenge, but that's where I'll be looking as well.
9: I will say this, though. Sean Strickland has never been submitted. So again, like, go back to the Pereira fight, right? He's been stopped for KO, TKO. That's right. He's never been submitted on the ground. So that would be interesting, because again, when you go back to the Fluffy Hernandez fight, not Reed Kuhn, by the way, shout out to Reed, had him on VSiN by the Books. Go back, like, subscribe, listen to the podcast in your time too. He made a great point that, you know how many shoots and shot attempts that Fluffy Hernandez had, takedown attempts? 1. He had 1 attempt against Sean, and once he got stopped, he immediately abandoned ship, gave it up. That's not going to be the case with Khamzat Chimaev. Like, can't you see Khamzat doing like a Granby roll, coming out, they introduce him, fight, and then he says roll, and right? Like, you can just see Khamzat's going to try to figure out any way possible, I think, to get the fight down to the ground. I don't think he'd be deterred. I will go back to the Gilbert Burns fight, though, where Gilbert did a really good job that night of stuffing those takedowns, and then on the hands, all of a sudden we got this wild war that we didn't see coming from a guy like Gilbert Burns. That, to me, is the pathway to a Sean Strickland upset, is if he can stuff the takedown and get Khamzat to say, uh-oh, I got to fight him with the hands, and maybe he can beat him with the hands. There's a very real opportunity that Chimaev can get him out of there with the hands, too. So it's not a one-way victory for Chimaev, but the best pathway to the upset, to me, is Strickland stuffs the takedown and deters him like he did Fluffy Hernandez, and then all of a sudden we're standing, and that's where Sean Strickland lived. Ask Israel Adesanya, right? That's where you're going to get the best version of a Sean Strickland. Now, will that happen? I don't know that I'm willing to bet that, but that's the pathway that I could see for an upset.
10: Yeah, 100%. I mean, it's going to be determined on if this fight hits the ground or not, and you're right. Chimaev's not going to just give up on the takedown. Anthony Hernandez also, I don't think he attempted a takedown until like round 2 or something. Like,
9: bizarre.
10: It was such a weird, it was a bizarre fight. Like I said, I think I said it last week.
9: Yes.
10: Us betting on fighters to do what we think they're going to do is the most dangerous thing you can do in the sport. And that goes for both these men kind of in a way, but my assumption of what I've seen is Chimaev will not give up if he fails the takedown. I mean, he's attempting a ridiculous amount of takedowns per minute. So he'll be in his face. And if we see a new champion, my gosh, this middleweight belt has its...
9: Oh, my goodness.
10: I had some notes written down because it's been a revolving door of middleweight guys since the middleweight goat of Anderson Silva. Anderson Silva held the belt for 2,457 days, 6+ years. Since that time, which has been about 13 years, I believe, it was Weidman, Rockhold, GSP, who vacated, by the way. Yeah, I know. Shout out. Robert Whittaker, Adesanya, Fajeda, back to Adesanya, Strickland, Duplessis, now Khamzat Chimaev. That's the history of this belt just in the last 13 years. When originally we got like 6+ years of one man dominating the entire division. It's just crazy. Sean Strickland also in rare form of getting a third shot at this title, right? He won his first attempt, lost his other two. So now he's here attempting a third time. It's very rare that a guy, I talk about that a lot with other divisions, that it's very rare that a guy gets multiple bites of the apple,
9: yeah,
10: even in failed attempts. But kind of like Zayd said, when Strickland beat Anthony Hernandez, it was most likely the thing to happen because he was just so impressive in that fight. So this will be interesting. A lot of potential history being made this weekend.
9: And great point. Like GSP is arguably the greatest 170er of all time. He goes up to middleweight, fights Michael Bisping, beats him at Madison Square Garden, then retires. What a way to go out. But Strickland's kind of in that realm, too, of like he's a tweener. He's still a tweener between 170 and 185. When he fought Alex Pereira back in the day, and you know how perplexed I still am about that fight. Like, put your hands up. What are you doing? But that was 170 pounds, right? So, like, I wonder at 185, is that advantage Chimaev in the bigger weight class that if he does get the takedowns, can Sean get up? Like, that'll be the question. Or is he just surviving off his back for 5 minutes? And by the way, we know what an animal Chimaev can be in the best terms of being an animal when he gets you on the ground. He's going to look to hurt, if not finish, but he's going to look to do damage. So, Sean, can you survive and not take damage? Easier said than done, that's for sure. I want to get to a couple other fights in the main card that the model has identified here. One of them is Alexander Volkov. And again, Alexander is such a big guy in this division against another really big guy in Waldo Cortez Acosta. But like skills, if the fight stays on the outside, normally that's advantage Alexander Volkov. But he is getting up there in age. What does the model see here? Could we look to a live dog scenario in Waldo?
10: So you're right, Volkov, 37 years old now, 13-5 in the UFC. He's most recently beat Jailton Almeida, but it was a split decision. It was a fight back in October. But you look at his losses, and it's to the top guys. I mean, we're talking about two losses to Cyril Gane, Tom Aspinall, lost to Derek Lewis when Derek Lewis was doing Derek Lewis things, mm-hmm. And Curtis Blaydes when Curtis Blaydes was doing Blaydes things. But Cortez is kind of like he's the hot new thing in the heavyweight division right now, especially after the year he had last year where he was just coming in and handling business. 10-2 in the UFC since 2022. Now, I don't think he's fought the same level of competition, and that's what I kind of wanted to make that point with Volkov. But his last fight, you know, it was a TKO win over Derek Lewis, but it wasn't the same Derek Lewis we've seen in the past. It was very much a 40-year-old Derek Lewis.
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9: 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Jensen Lewis, let's do a deep dive, my man, into Major League Baseball. And let's look right now at the East in the AL and the West, when we look at the pennant odds here. Okay, so let's just go American League, National League here, senior circuit, junior circuit. So we're looking at who's going to be in the World Series specifically. I hate to say it, but the Yankees at plus 450 should be the betting favorite, in my estimation, at this juncture of the season here in the American League. The Mariners really haven't given us a whole lot to say that they should be the second betting choice at 5-1. But then when I look at the, let's say, I think the rest of the East has been disappointing, and yet there are the Red Sox and the Blue Jays and the Orioles still at single digits. Jensen, what am I missing? Because I think the East has been very disappointing outside of the AL. And again, those were opening day odds, so they've drifted dramatically since. But I don't look at the anybody outside of the Yankees, and I know Tampa Bay's been great, but I don't know that I can take anybody else in the East seriously other than the Pinstripers in New York.
10: So fascinating, right? Because the Yankees are going to get Carlos Rodon and Gerrit Cole back here in the next handful of weeks, already joining a rotation that has been arguably one of the best in all of baseball with what Cam Schlittler and Max Fried have done. They've had injury issues as of late, and we'll see how they weather the storm there, especially at the bottom of the lineup. Make no mistake about it, Aaron Judge, Ben Rice, Cody Bellinger, they've been the engine that has driven that offense. Ben Rice, a little banged up here as of late. We'll see what they do. I picked the Mariners to win the American League in our VSiN betting guide at the beginning of this season. I have not seen really anything that has deterred me from that. I want to see Cal Raleigh get healthy. I know he's been dealing with a little side issue here as of late, but that offense feels like it is getting ready to be able to burst. And that's a good thing for a pitching staff that, yes, they've had their issues. Brian Wu has kind of been up and down. I still like where we are with Logan Gilbert and George Kirby. Need a little bit more from Luis Castillo. Emerson Hancock's been awesome. Back in their bullpen, one of the more dominant forces. I would say if you're looking at three pennant futures that you would want to add for the American League, I can't drive anyone away from Seattle. I think they're the best overall value. And if nothing else, let's say the chalk holds when we get to October and it is the Yankees and the Mariners. Great opportunity. I would probably make the Yankees a short series favorite there, but you would have an opportunity to monetize that ticket and come out profitable. I still think, even with the Tarek Skubal injury, that if Detroit is able to tread some water here in the Central, and that might be the one redeeming quality of where the Tigers are, like, no one is running away with that division the way they did last year. And I think we can be honest that there's not an offense in the American League Central that really truly scares you, Dave, and that includes the Detroit Tigers. But if they can weather these next couple of months without Skubal, big now to get Framber Valdez this offseason, and they get a little reinforcement there, I would fully believe that they will make moves to the deadline to go for it. The other team is the team you mentioned in the East. It's the Tampa Bay Rays. Now, I mean, you look at a potential upwards of 13-1 to win the American League. I can think of worse teams to hit your wagon to. And there is something about Kevin Cash's group that, from a pitching standpoint, they have been so good internally at developing guys that you've never heard of, and all of a sudden they end up being significant contributors throughout the year and into October. I would feel that if you could find them upwards of that, shop around right now, seeing the Rays at 9-1 to win the American League on DraftKings. But I would certainly look at the Mariners. I would look at the Tigers and the Rays. If you're looking for an American League pennant future and you haven't jumped in yet, those would be my three value plays that I would get in pocket right now.
9: What it says to me when I look at the updated odds is that outside of the Yankees, which has been cut in half from, you know, plus 450 down to about plus 215, that the Mariners number has come down as well from 5-1 down to plus 475, just a slight adjustment. But they're under 500, and yet their numbers come down in the second betting choice because nobody else in the American League are you overly excited about. Yeah, I think you're right with the Rays that this is a surprise. They're down to 9-1 in single digits. But, the Rangers are underwater, and yet they're 9-1. It shows me that the rest of the American League, in the betting market at least, there's just not a lot of trust there. Now, I mentioned the disappointing teams in the East, i.e. the Blue Jays got the World Series so close a year ago. They're down at 12-1. The Orioles, 17-1. Red Sox, terrible start. Fire their manager, 20-1. Somebody's got to be a wild card eventually. And I'm not saying that anybody at the Central can't get it and or are fighting A's out of there from a city with no name. But if one of those teams in the East can actually live up to the expectation, Jensen, could there be a value pick there? The tough part, I think, is picking which one ultimately could get a wild card spot if they can't run down the Yankees and win the division.
10: Yeah, if you're going to bank on pitching, the Blue Jays obviously stand out because they have those guys that are working their way back. And you're thinking of Shane Bieber, Jose Barrios, and having some guys in the back end of their bullpen. They need another batter, too. The loss of Bo Bichette, significant. No Alejandro Kirk was a massive loss earlier in the year. But that would be the one team I'd look at. On the National League side, though, Dave, here's the intriguing exercise. The Dodgers aren't fully healthy yet, and they are still a world better than even the Braves or the Cubs, who are the next betting choices there. If I'm adding on the National League side, I'm still wanting to get involved with the Atlanta Braves. I think at 5-1 that there's still enough of a discount there, and we're going to find out what happens in the next several weeks with Ronald Acuna Jr., on the injured list. They've weathered their storm already of the starting pitching injuries, already getting Spencer Strider back. Would fully anticipate that Alex Anthopoulos will be working the phones here in the next couple of months to see what reinforcements they can get on both sides of the ball. The Chicago Cubs, I cannot get in the way of a team that is absolutely scorching hot right now.
9: Oh, man.
10: They have top to bottom maybe the most complete offense outside of a fully healthy L.A. Dodger attack. And maybe I would even lean the Cubs offense a little bit more than a healthy Atlanta Braves offense. And that's saying a lot considering what Atlanta's done this year. So Chicago intrigues me. I am a bit worried about the starting pitching injuries and how long they're going to have to be without a Matthew Boyd. They've already lost Cade Horton for the year. Will a Justin Steele coming back be a nice little bump for them? I think it will. The San Diego Padres. Okay,
9: there
10: Dave,
9: we go.
10: We've seen this movie before. But at 20-1 with this group and knowing that you have AJ Preller, who will pick up the phone right now and make a deal if you asked him to. They are not scared to go all in, and they may be doing it again this year. But at that number, that is a disrespect level for the talent they have on the roster. That bullpen, give me that bullpen in October. Their problem, Dave, is they have not been able to score the last couple of years in the postseason. If they find a way to do that, it is a six-inning game. They have the best closer in baseball in Mason Miller. They have the best setup man in Adrian Morihone. They are lights out when you get to the sixth inning and beyond. Absolutely would love a share of the Padres at 20-1 to win the National League right now.
9: Great minds think alike. That's exactly where I wanted to go and exactly the conversation I wanted to have about A.J. Preller, because there is a guy that does not worry about tomorrow too often. He thinks about today a lot. And with a lockout looming potentially here in Major League Baseball next year, this feels like a team that, look, I think they're going to be a playoff team. Can they run down the Dodgers and win the division? By the way, I think that's very important in order to try to do that, because I don't, yes, the Dodgers would love to win the division and go the road less traveled. But if you're the Padres and you saw what happened last year in the wild card round against Chicago and it didn't go well when you had to play the extra series and the extra games, I really do think it would behoove them to push to try to win the division. And then that 20-1 really would be sitting pretty. And with all due respect to the Dodgers trying to go for the three-peat, if there's a team they probably didn't want to play in the postseason, it probably would be the Padres. Because if you go back a couple of years ago, the Padres were staring them down with a chance to eliminate them, and the Dodgers were on a bullpen game, and somehow they survived that thing to win and then get out of there. I think the Padres would be the one team that could actually scare them if they match up again somewhere down the road in September or October. So I'm with you, Jensen. 20-1, that would be the ticket I want to add. And oh, by the way, I will be adding if I can find that 20-1 out there in the marketplace. I think that's a really smart play. So that's a look at the pennant races here in Major League Baseball. It is VSiN by the Books, and we're back with more on VSiN, the Sports Betting Network.
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8: I was kidding with Rob before we started doing this broadcast here today about what year is it when I see Jeremy Stephens on a main card against Bobby King Green. I'm not mad at it. I'm just surprised I didn't see this coming on a title card like this. But what do you make of Jeremy Stephens in Year of Our Lord 2026 going up against a guy like Bobby King Green?
9: You know, I love this fight. And it's funny. I was talking about it, too. Like, I think just for a fan that's been watching the sport for such a long time, being able to see Bobby King Green and Jeremy Stephens on a pay-per-view card throwing down with each other is great. And to be honest with you, you could get Jeremy Stephens at over 5-1 by knockout.
8: Wow.
9: You know, Jeremy Stephens is not a guy that's washed by any means. I think he has a fresher chin than Bobby Green, to be honest with you. And I think in this fight, when these guys are throwing the leather, 4-ounce gloves, give me Stephens as a flyer at over plus 500 by knockout. I think the line's a little bit wide.
8: I think you're the first person I've talked to so far that kind of likes the Stephens side here at that elevated price point at 5-1 for a KO, but I see the logic behind the madness there. Zay, very quickly, when you look up and down this card, it's a pretty darn good card. You got Waldo Castro-Cortez against Alexander Volkov. Sean Brady fight against Joaquin Buckley. I've heard a lot of varying opinions on that. Either one of those fights in the main card that intrigue you at all?
9: You know, both are interesting, and I'm kind of back and forth. If you got Buckley early, at around, you know, the plus $1.75-ish, you know, bravo to you. I think that was a solid bet. At this price point, you know, it's just a matter of if Brady can get him down. I thought Buckley looked really good against Colby, Dave. And you know, it's also a test of, you know, how washed really Colby is. But Brady did not look good against Morales, man. And now you're laying a decent price against a guy in Joaquin Buckley who, okay, you've definitely been training on takedown defense your whole entire time. And Brady isn't no Kamaru Usman when it comes to wrestling. It's hard for him to kind of get Buckley to the ground. I think Buckley could piece him up on the feet. I like Buckley at about even if you get it at $1.59, I think it's still a solid bet.
8: Yeah, not a bad price point right now on the Joaquin Buckley side.
9: And then Waldo, yeah. I'm sorry to cut you off. The Waldo fight's intriguing as well. I know you talked about Waldo and Volkov. Waldo's rolling, man, and I think he could actually wrestle a little bit here. I could see a path where he wrestles, and Volkov's getting up there in age.
8: I kind of like that side, too, if you can get him in there and get the big rush and kind of make it ugly here, push him up against the cage. That'd be an interesting fight. And again, even at distance with those guys, I know Volkov's got the bigger height and reach. Waldo not too shabby with his hands as well, so I'm kind of with you on the plus dog side on Waldo Costa.

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6: 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Somebody asked earlier if you bet the OKC Thunder minus 1,600 because you enjoy bets like that. You did not?
7: I don't recall. I'm not 100% certain. Sometimes they put up offers like on exchanges, and I'm like, what's this? All of a sudden, I won a little money or I lost a whole lot. It happened. I have not lost a really big favorite since Purdue 3.5 years ago, famously with the minus 4,500.
6: You got close on one the next week, right?
7: Seton Hall.
6: Yeah.
7: I think it was Seton Hall. It was a DePaul game where someone... Yes. Oh, my goodness. Yes.
6: Scott C., there are horse tracks such as Santa Anita and Del Mar, and the Naira that discontinue computer-assisted wagering, wind pool wagering at 2 minutes to post, Stevie. That way we see the odds drop earlier, which is helpful. Chris of St. Bart's, bum to miss you in person next week. Gil, for you and Steve, name me a downtown breakfast place, not named Saginaw's or the coffee shop at the Cal. Is that what you said right there? Thanks, guys. Breakfast place recommendation for Chris of St. Bart's. Sorry to miss you too, Chris.
7: I'm not so good with breakfast places. If you do like buffet, there's a downtown buffet at Main Street Station.
6: Oh,
7: the only one.
6: Okay.
7: So you can pretty much get anything that you want.
6: Where was that old school hotel you took us to?
7: Oh, El Cortez. El Cortez is Bugsy's restaurant. It's fantastic. Magnolia's is a nice little coffee shop in the Four Queens. By the way, Hugo Cellar is like an old-time Vegas standard in Four Queens, which is a dump, but it's a great restaurant still, Hugo Cellar.
6: Okay.
7: For dinner.
6: There you go. And Chris Heath says, I've certainly driven to Reno and South Lake to fade NorCal teams. Also definitely placed a bet on Army minus 7.5 even at the Wendover Pepper Mill years ago when everyone else had it at minus 120.
7: There.
6: So he knows of what you speak. Game recognized games, the kids say. All right. Parlays have come up here in recent days, as they do most every day or week on sports betting media. We always bring you up when Mark Borchardt, our buddy, who's super smart in baseball, right? Stevie's always upset because he's like, he's this really smart guy. He's got all these great baseball numbers. And then he always puts out a parlay at the end of the show. Would you like to have, because we haven't done this in a while, would you like to rail against parlays for a second?
7: Okay, I'm going to come in favor of Mark in a lot of the shows in terms of entertainment, all right? Because if everybody wants to get their steak well done with ketchup, and you're the chef, have the Heinz ready, and have the grill turned up high, okay? Because that's what, if people like parlays. So even I do some shows, and like with Ross Tucker, Even Money, and I'll give out a parlay bet each week. But I'll say,

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0: but she now tails some of my golf picks. Not monetarily, but she'll say, Dave, who did you like this week? Yeah, Mom, we talked golf too, not just UFC. 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So we're going to have him on. You're going to help facilitate that, Rob, on Friday. And the reason why we bring that up in the show is, again, we don't know where Zayd is going to make that big money because, to Zayd's point, he's going to shop around Las Vegas when he gets out there and do his due diligence and find the best number. How many times do we preach that on this network, not just about UFC betting, but if it ends up being at Circa, great. And if not, he finds a better number out there, he's going to bet it somewhere else. And we'll bring that to you live on the show on Friday with Jensen and I. But that really is the exercise, Rob. When you're betting and you're really trying to get ahead of the number, as we try to do each and every week in the show, then you really are not doing yourself a service if you don't shop multiple books and find the best number out there.
1: Oh, yeah. It's such a common exercise now, week to week, especially whatever sport you're betting serious. For the UFC, for me, yes, that's, I shop around, I look for the best numbers. And sometimes it's only a couple cents here and there, but it matters over time.
0: Yeah.
1: You know, when it comes to the recreational bets and, you know, the boys are texting me their cool soccer parlays or tennis parlays, I'll just take whatever book I have available at the, at hand. But when I'm betting the UFC and that is the serious sport I bet, yes, I am always shopping around looking, especially when it comes to props, because those props will vary book to book. And here in Vegas, sometimes your options vary book to book. Yep. So make sure to have different outs if you're here in town.
0: All right, let's get to this week's plays here. And again, when you got two title fights at the top, and they're very different in line, very differently, right? So we look at Tetsuro Taira, even though he is not the champ, and we know that Jeremy Van is, or Joshua Van is, rather. Joshua is still a solid underdog in this fight. Tetsuro, I'm seeing north of $1.70, $1.75. And to Zayd's point, he believes this will close a $2 betting favorite on the Tetsuro Taira side. Now, look, I played already Tetsuro Taira minus $1.60. If this number, kind of like our Tim Elliott discussion just a second ago, cascades to where all of a sudden Joshua Van is a $2 betting underdog, not saying I'd come back, but the value might get extracted on the Taira side. So that's why we do the show when we do, early in the week, and see if we can find the best of the number. Where is the model on this fight, and what do you see? How do you see it playing out?
1: So the model plays it pretty close, if I'm being honest, but it leans Tetsuro Taira. Like it sees him as the rightful guy, and that's how I feel, honestly. Even before running the model, I may not be as aggressive as Zayd was in calling him a paper champion, but I understand. I think he's got a chip on his shoulder, and Van may have something to prove here. But kind of like you guys talked about, the stuff he's saying, you know, off air and things like that, and saying maybe he was responsible for breaking the arm or the shoulder, that kind of stuff makes me think he might be overconfident and overspeaking on what he knows he can do in the cage.
0: Mm.
1: And a guy like Tetsuro Taira, like you mentioned, a guy in waiting to be champion. And I mean, hey, Joshua Van, 24 years old. We're talking about a brain that's not even developed. Maybe that's why he's saying the stuff he's saying. But Taira looks, you know, I describe guys like Pantoja that are like there to run business. Taira may not be there, but he is a guy who is there to win and do play the game he plays. I mean, excellent XR percentage, 79%. He finishes a lot of fights inside the distance. Even guys, former champions like Brandon Moreno, like he finds ways to win fights. He smothers guys either with his striking or even his grappling ability. I mean, we're talking about an 86% control rate of clinching ground time.
0: Wow.
1: Tyra's the rifle side. The model doesn't like the number, especially now that it's gone up to minus 175. So currently I'm kind of just standing by, see if that number kind of bounces back down. But Tetsuro Taira's the side I'm leaning, the side I like, the side the model is predicting for a new rightful flyweight champion. And like Zayd said, I hope we get a Pantoja Taira fight in the future.
0: That would be absolutely amazing if we get that. And again, no disrespect to Joshua Van, but I'll go back to say the Raw Dog fight against Brandon Royval, which is one of the best 15-minute fights you'll ever see. And that was a close fight. Yes, Joshua Van won it, but if he's kind of life and death with Royval, I don't think Tetsuro Taira is going to sit there and engage 25 minutes potentially on the feet. Not saying he can't, but I do think those takedowns will come against Joshua Van. Can Can Tyra finish, Van, if this fight gets down to the ground? Because I look at him, we talk about this a lot on the show, guys that look to control and guys that look to finish. Tyra goes to the latter to me. He looks to finish when he gets you down to the ground.
1: You know, it's, I think he can. I think he can find a way. I mean, you know, it's five rounds. It's five rounds of Tyra being out, allowed to work. Unless Van comes in with the right game plan, I can't see a way for it to go early. It is the flyweight division. They don't happen often. But Tyra's very creative in the cage. He's very active. I mean, you know, Pantoja, going back to the Van 26-second fight, Pantoja landed six significant strikes seconds. Like, he was – Van landed two. Like, if you pressure him, Van backs up. And that's – as crazy as it sounds, that's what was happening until that leg got – I don't want to talk about it, but
0: – Yeah, you're nuts. Because I was on the Pantoja side that day, and I really thought we were on the right side in that Pantoja fight.
1: That's an awful way to lose a bet, honestly. It's an awful way to see it. But, hey – it's an awful way to lose your championship,
0: right,
1: too. Honestly, my heart to Pantoja. I hope he comes back. I can see a way that Tyra can, very similar to the Moreno side, where he's taking him down, beating him up, and maybe there's just a spot where Van can't get out of, and he's just kind of, you know, not a true knockout, but just kind of that TKO situation.
0: Yeah, I'm with you, though. And I think a really good point that you made there about the rising price, that the model doesn't see a value right now, even though it should be rightful favorite here to the Tetra Tyra side. That's what we was talking about. If there's value in the number, if not, you can pass and maybe hop in live depending on what you see in the first 5 minutes. So have that patience not to bet bad numbers. That's what we try to preach here. We'll find you a fight that there is good value on. You don't have to bet everyone if the model's not showing it.
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9: 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many, many, many, many, many, many, many, many, many, many, many, many, many, many, many, many, many, many, many, many, many, many, many, many, many, many, many, many, many, many, many, many, many, many, many, many, many, many, many, many, many, many, many, many, many, many, many, many, many, many, many, many, many, many, many, many, many, many, many, many, many, many, many, many, many, many, many, many, many, many, many, many, many, many, many, many, many, many, many, many, many, many, many, many, many, many, many, many, many, many, many, many, many, many, many, many, many, many, many, many, many, many, many, many, many, many, many, many, many, many, many, many, many, many, many, many, many, many, many, many, many, many, many, many, many, many, many,
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16: We are off and running on a glorious Saturday morning. Hello, everyone. I can't say hello. Hello. How are you? I am Tim Murray. I'm great. Live from the Circus Sportsbook in downtown Las Vegas. Busy day ahead. We've got two games on the hardwood, two games on the ice as the playoffs continue. And, of course, a plethora of baseball in your life, some golf. It's a busy Saturday, as it tends to be here in the early portions of May, and we will find out tomorrow the NBA lottery as well. So we got a whole lot to get into as time rolls on. So busy night last night. We'll recap that for you here in just a little bit. But we don't like to waste time here on the VSiN Weekend Morning Line. We like to get right into it, get you prepped for the day ahead. So let's do that right now as we set the scene.
8: Let's dive into the biggest games of the day.
16: And as I mentioned, two games in the NBA, two games on the ice. Will we see teams on their home floor take care of business? Because last night, they did not. The New York Knicks taking care of business as a dog on the road in Philly, and the Victor Wembanyama-led San Antonio Spurs getting it done last night as well. But will the home squad take care of business tonight? We've got one favorite. We've got one underdog. We'll go in chronological order. 3 p.m. Eastern time, it starts the Detroit Pistons taking on the Cleveland Cavaliers. And right now, the Cavaliers find themselves as 4.5-point favorites against the Detroit Pistons. Pistons taking care of business in Game 2. That was a spot where, as we watched it, did it look like Pistons would end up getting, the Cavaliers would end up getting the win. They do not. They drop Game 2, and now they find themselves in that 2-game hole. J.B. Bickerstaff, head coach of the Detroit Pistons, on the importance of Tobias Harris. He's been great this postseason, and will he continue his greatness today?
17: I can't put it into words. I've tried before, but, you know, we're not in this position if it isn't for him. And, you know, not just because of the basketball talent, his leadership, his willingness to show people what preparation looks like. How do you take care of yourself? How do you eat? What do you do in the weight room? Like, how do you work on your game? He's a role model for our guys. And if you don't have that, you know, from your veteran players, it's hard for young guys to grow and grow the right way. And he enabled us to do that.
16: Tobias Harris, his point total tonight is 18.5, I should say, this afternoon. Tip-off is at 3 o'clock Eastern in Cleveland. He has gone over that listed number 7 consecutive games. So in games 1 and 2 of the Orlando series, 17-16. But since then, just using the number today, 23-20, 23-22, 30, that was the Game 7 performance against the Magic. And in this series, 20-21. So will he continue to thrive in that role? As J.B. Bickerstaff pointed out, he's been great. He's been a vital piece for this Detroit Pistons squad. And then on the flip side, the Cleveland Cavaliers coming off that 107-97 loss, a late turnover by James Harden in a 103-97 game. Donovan Mitchell in Game 2, he stepped up. He had 31 points in the losing effort. But what's been going on, Donovan Mitchell?
18: I think the biggest thing starts with just it's our self-inflicted. I mean, I feel like it's turnovers. I mean, we won the possession game in a sense, but just like the way we started, I think hasn't been great. And we got to figure that out. I think the turnovers, the little things, little details, a lot of the stuff is self-inflicted. But we'll get home, we'll clean that up, and go from there.
16: Donovan Mitchell, 26.5 is his over-under tonight. The biggest point total in the Pistons-Cavaliers game this afternoon is Cade Cunningham, as you would expect, sitting there at 27.5. And the stat that we'll talk about more when my buddy Jonathan Peterlin joins us in the second hour of the show, James Harden. James Harden doing what James Harden tends to do, right? This is his MO. He has, in this postseason, had more turnovers than buckets 4 times. So what will we see from the beard tonight? Will it be another postseason struggle, or will he rise to the occasion? Cavaliers laying 4.5 at home in a desperation spot down 0-2. Always like to look at the differences between the point spread and the first half and the tax that you have to pay. We've discussed this over the years. In these situations, down 0-2, at home, do you have to pay a first half tax a little bit in this game? Cleveland going off as a 4.5-point favorite. FanDuel has it 3.5 in the first half. Rest of the shops sitting there at 3. So a little bit of a premium, if you will, on that first half number with the desperation on Cleveland's side for this afternoon. Speaking of desperation, not many of us believe that the Los Angeles Lakers had much of a shot to beat the Oklahoma City Thunder. especially without Luka Doncic in the lineup. They're 8.5-point underdogs. The Los Angeles Lakers are tonight against the Oklahoma City Thunder. They have failed to cover both games so far in this series, even though at different points in time, those games were competitive. Game one goes under the total. Game two goes over the total, 125-107. The big discussion post-game following the Lakers' 125-107 loss on Thursday was the officiating and the calls that the Lakers believed the Oklahoma City Thunder were getting a little bit fortunate of getting. Let's hear from the head coach of the Los Angeles Lakers, J.J. Redick.
19: Yeah, I mean, I sarcastically said the other day they were the most disruptive team without fouling. I mean, they have a few guys that foul on every possession, and all the good defenses do. You know, SGA gets like a touch foul, I guess, on the drive. There was a stretch where four straight possessions, our guys got absolutely clobbered trying to make an entry pass to Jackson, and Jalen Williams is grabbing his jersey with both arms. That's a turn. Like, it just, they're hard enough to play. They're hard enough to play. You've got to be able to just call it if they foul, and they do foul.
16: Well, all of this, I don't say complaining. I was complaining. Will the criticism of the officiating work in the Lakers' favor? Will they get a little bit more friendly whistle? I saw some people say, oh, Scott Foster is definitely going to be the referee tonight in Los Angeles. So the Lakers down 0-2. Is this their best spot to win? Or did that already take place? I think it's a discussion we could have that in game one, the Lakers felt like they had a bunch of opportunities. The Thunder didn't play particularly well. Similarly, in game two, they're up at the half, back and forth in the second half, and then things pull away late there by the Oklahoma City Thunder. What's been interesting, too, about this series is that the role players for Oklahoma City have been emerging. Jared McCain's been hitting big threes off the bench. But Chet Holmgren, you could argue, is the best Thunder player in this series. Shai Gilgeous-Alexander, 18 points in game one, 22 in game two, way under his player prop in both of these games. Mark Daigneault, the head coach of the Thunder, on his superstar SGA.
20: How he's responding is how he always responds, which is nothing bothers the guy. He's pretty unflappable. And he understands the nature of these series. You know, these series, it's quality opponents that are capable of executing a lot of different things. He's the centerpiece of game plans. You know, they're doubling him about as aggressively as we've seen, and as consistently as we've seen. And he just continues to find a blend of his aggression, getting off early, and empowering his teammates. And the way that he's played, even in game one, with the way that he's moving it out of there, that has some effect on their ability to go out there and play the way they did when he was in foul trouble. You know, he deserves some credit for that with the way that he's empowered the group despite his gravity, you know, as a MVP caliber player. So, that's how I grade him out.
16: Well, and that's the thing, too, about the Oklahoma City Thunder is the depth of this team. And I think most of us knew going into this series without Luka Doncic, there wasn't much of a hope for the Los Angeles Lakers. The question we all had, and we discussed this Tuesday night, myself and Femi Abebefe on VSiN Primetime, was it's not if the Lakers can win the series, it's if the Lakers can win a game. And right now, I think that's a fair question. And when you look at tonight's game, point spread sitting at 8.5, and I alluded to that first half tax you have to pay in those opening halves. 4.5 is out there at FanDuel. I think that's a fair price for this particular game. And it is worth noting, the Lakers have come out and played well in the opening half. They were down 61-53 in game one, but that was a cover. First half line in game one was 9.5. And then they led at halftime in game two. So do you get that push of energy from the Los Angeles Lakers tonight in game three, down 0-2? Against the Oklahoma City Thunder? Do they get a little bit of a friendly whistle after the discussion and whatever that was with Austin Reeves post-game there? Also on the ice tonight, will we get a sweep with the Carolina Hurricanes? The Hurricanes have not failed to lose. Man, my English is not strong early on a Saturday morning. have not lost yet in this postseason, as they are minus 185 favorites tonight. They're up 3-0 against the Philadelphia Flyers. All three games in this series have gone to the under. On the flip side, with the Colorado Avalanche up 2-0 in their series against the Minnesota Wild. If you saw game one, that one went over. Game two, a tough one if you did play the under in that series. But Colorado, they are a minus 130 or so favorite for tonight as they take on the Minnesota Wild. So two games on the ice, two games on the hardwood, plenty of baseball. We'll dive into that as the show goes on. 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About last night. We'll do that next right here on VSiN.
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16: Keep it rolling here on a Saturday morning. We got a busy day ahead, but what we'd like to do here, it is early for us in Las Vegas, might be early for you, wherever you are on this Saturday morning. We always like to recap a little bit of what unfolded the previous evening. Any bad beats, anything of note when it comes to a betting night on a Friday, and you might have been out on the town. No judging here. That's why we're here to recap the evening for you before we push our chips all in, if you will, the look ahead to Saturday's full slate of action. So let's start with the NBA.

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0: Finals. That'll be a quick Eastern Conference Finals, and we'll see your New York Knicks in the NBA Finals, a place that they have not been in, what, quarter century? A little bit longer than a quarter century?
1: 1999. Thanks for the reminder, Femi. 1999. Hey, hopefully ending this year.
0: We might party like it's 1999 in a few weeks. We shall see. On the other side, we'll talk about the Eastern Conference, the Western Conference. We'll talk about the game coming up tonight with our buddy Alex Noobs Christensen of BetUS as he joins us next year on Live Bet Saturday.
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9: Welcome to the Henderson Silver Knights pregame show. 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
10: It's do or die time for the Henderson Silver Knights. Win tonight, and we're back again tomorrow for Game 5. Lose, and we'll be saying goodbye for the summer. Backs up against the wall, everything is on the line. It's Game 4 of the Pacific Division Semifinals. The Colorado Eagles hold a 2-1 series lead over the Knights. And with that, we welcome you into the Henderson Silver Knights pregame show. Doug Latuca, happy to be back with you for Game 4. Exciting but nervous times for the Henderson Silver Knights. It has been an up-and-down season, of course, mostly positive after Valentine's Day. They had ease in Round 1 against the San Jose Barracuda, and they have run into a bit of trouble here in the Pacific Division semifinals. We'll, of course, get you set for game number four with the Eagles leading the series 2-1. They won game one and game three. Silver Knights victorious in game four. Let's run you through how we got here with the Eagles with the slight edge. Of course, game one was back on Friday, May 1st. The Silver Knights certainly had their opportunities. They were outshot 33-18 in that contest. Trent Miner was spectacular. He would end up picking up his second shutout of the postseason. And the only goal in the game was Alex Barré-Boulet on the power play at 17:40 of the opening period. T.J. Tynan and T.J. Hughes with the helpers. Again, the Silver Knights had some looks. They had just one power play in the game. And it was a goaltending battle. Trent Miner won it. He was 18 for 18. Carl Lindbaum was spectacular, 32 for 33. But he ends up walking away with the loss, and the Silver Knights were down 0-1 in the series. A couple of days later, on Monday, May the 4th, start of this week, how about a double overtime finish? Silver Knights put together a fairly complete performance. They had a 1-0 lead, trailed 2-1, made it 2-2 before falling behind 3-2. And then William Kmetz, with nearly an immediate response in the third period, would even things up 3-3. How about nothing in the first 20-minute overtime? And then just 1:51 into the second overtime. Silver Knights in the power play. Gavin Brin lead in the box at 103 for Holding, and Tanner Lazinski with the victory. The game-winning goal at 1:51. Lucas Cormier, Trevor Connolly with the assists. Braden Bowman with a two-point performance. Carl Lindbaum made 36 saves on 39 shots. And the Silver Knights, for the second time in four games in the Calder Cup playoffs, would win in overtime. They are perfect 2-0 in overtime here in the 2026 playoffs. Fast forward a couple days later, the series shifted over to Blue Arena in Loveland, Colorado, and nothing went right for the Silver Knights back on Wednesday. They had opportunities at 0-0 in that first period. Despite being heavily outshot, they could not solve Trent Miner, which has been a story not only for the Silver Knights in the Calder Cup playoffs, but also was a story for the San Diego Goals in the first round series. Silver Knights unsuccessful in the opening 20 minutes. They had just three shots in the second period, a period in which Colorado would score three consecutive goals. Alex Gagne, Ty Felliber, and Tristan Nielsen to grow a 3-0 advantage. And then the Eagles would balloon the lead up to 4. An empty net tally for Nielsen, his second goal of the contest. And how about another shutout for Trent Miner? His numbers are just ridiculous, and we'll get to those in just a minute. But the Silver Knights had, again, just one power play in that game. Silver Knights have had six total power plays through the first three games of this series. Colorado was 0-4 on the man advantage in Game 3, 0-3 in Game 2, and 1-2 in Game number 1. The goal scorers again in Game 3, Gagne, Felliber, and Nielsen twice. Nielsen with two goals in the contest, and Alex Barré-Boulet with three assists in the victory. Who knows? Silver Knights score a goal in that first period, and we're looking at a whole different script. But at the moment, the Silver Knights lost 4-0 on Wednesday, and they are down 2-1 in this best of five. They need to win today and hopefully force a Mother's Day decider. It would be Game 5 from Loveland, Colorado Blue Arena. But of course, to get to step two, have to check off step one. That's where the Silver Knights are trying to get to. But again, Trent Miner, fantastic against the Silver Knights and against really the rest of the league here in the Calder Cup playoffs during the regular season. Very strong as well, but two shutouts in three starts in this series. He's allowed just four goals on 80 shots, 76 for 80. In this series, he's got three shutouts in five starts in the Calder Cup playoffs. My goodness. He had just one shutout in the regular year. It came against the Henderson Silver Knights, where he was magnificent against the HSK. 175 goals against average, a 942 save percentage during the regular season. Silver Knights were shut out just two times in the regular year. Once against the Colorado Eagles, as we mentioned, and they lost 4-0 to Bakersfield, what is about an eternity ago at this point. Really a game that doesn't mean much, but is fun to look back on in terms of shutout stats. The Silver Knights, in games following the three shutouts so far, they've averaged over three goals. They've averaged over 34 shots on goal. So, of course, we're anticipating quite a response from this Silver Knights team here today. And yeah, well, Carl Lindbaum, he hasn't been bad either. He's been great this postseason, really. 918 save percentage, of 227 goals against. Just for reference, his numbers in the regular season were off the charts. 216 goals against and a 926 save percentage. So those numbers both a bit off compared to his regular campaign, but still solid nonetheless. He's 3-2. So far in the postseason.
11: but it's been Trent Miner's story. He has been practically impenetrable. Three shutouts in five starts, 93 goals against average, .93, and a .960 save percentage. He's 4-1. The only loss, of course, to the Silver Knights, where they put up four goals in that double overtime. Interestingly enough, Silver Knights and Eagles during the regular year, they met eight times. Silver Knights won two of those eight. In both those games, the Silver Knights scored four goals, 4-2 and 4-3. Silver Knights, of course, winning game two, 4-3 in double overtime. Silver Knights have only beaten the Eagles the three times, and they have not beaten Colorado when they have scored fewer than four goals. Seems like a formula, of course, easier said than done when you're going up against the stonewall that is Trent Miner, at least so far in this Calder Cup playoff series, and really the first two series for Colorado. Lastly, Alex Barré-Boulet. We've talked about him quite a bit. He finished second in the league in terms of points during the regular year with 70. And here in the postseason, he's played five games. He has 6 points. All six of those points coming in the three games against the Silver Knights so far. 2 goals, 4 assists, 6 points for Alex Barré-Boulet, who had the game-winning goal in game one. He had the second goal for Colorado in game two, and he had 3 assists back on Wednesday in game number three. Silver Knights try to solve Alex Barré-Boulet and keep him off the score sheet. Again, easier said than done. Do or die game for the Silver Knights, game four. It's coming up at the top of the hour with Brian McCormick. Of course, we'll have the play-by-play and all that right here on 1230 The Game and Flow Hockey. Silver Knights fans, Lee's Family Forum has been rocking for the Calder Cup playoffs. You should be there with your entire group. Silver Knights win today. They win tomorrow. And we're looking at a round number three, a Pacific Division final. 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Lots more to get to on the Henderson Silver Knights pregame show. We'll hear from head coach Ryan Craig. Mitch McLean also talking to the media. And then, of course, puck drop at the top of the hour. Don't go anywhere. The HSK pregame show rolls on after this on 1230 The Game.
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11: 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Silver Knights are in Colorado for Game 4 of the Pacific Division semifinals. They're down 2-1 in the best of five, so they need to win today to force a Mother's Day deciding Game 5. Colorado has gone unbeaten so far at Blue Arena in the postseason. They are 3-0 at home. They have allowed just one goal in those three playoff games. And they've scored first in four of their five playoff games this season, and they're undefeated in those four contests. Silver Knights have also really struggled at Blue Arena. We kind of highlighted some of the arenas that the HSK had struggled in previously, a couple during the regular year that kind of vanished. Silver Knights got over that stretch of poor play and kind of got up and over the mountain, winning a couple of games in some house of horrors that they had dealt with. Well, Blue Arena has been a disaster. Silver Knights, since November 8th of 2023, they are winless in 11 games, 0-8-3, dating back to 2023. And now they've got to go out and go win two games to keep their season alive. Crazier things have certainly happened, folks, in the Silver Knights. Of course, when they've had their backs up against the wall this season, they have responded. They have been a resilient group. They have found ways to win. The veterans sprinkled in with the youth. And right now is the time to find a way to win a hockey game. Well, earlier on today, it was head coach Ryan Craig answering some questions. Let's hear what he had to say before Game 4 in Colorado.
17: Hey, Coach Ryan Craig. Coach, this team gets ready for Game 4, a couple of days
18: in games and practice yesterday. How was the preparation game ready for tonight?
17: Good. We're ready to play. We're ready to play. Excited about puck drop at 6 o'clock here. Our guys put in the work yesterday. We recovered the day before. This is why you play games like this. We talked about making sure our mind's right. We're free. We should be free. We should be confident in our group and in each other. And, we're full confidence we're going to put our best game forward.
18: Game 1, different than Game 2, different than Game 3. How much is each game in a series its own chapter?
17: Well, it is. You got a chance when the puck drops at the start of each game of the series to not rewrite it because it hasn't been written yet, so you can dictate that, and that's something we want to make sure we're ready for tonight, is to be on the attack, focus on our start, trust the process as you go through it with your start, and then you build your game off of that. Something we've done very well, whether it's been at home or on the road.
18: Team always prepares itself to go, of course, but you mentioned the start with the urgency of tonight being a must-win game. Does that have the guys maybe, the engines revving at the drop of the puck?
17: I would think so. Yet they're going to be the same. They want to try to put us away. It's hard to end series. We know that. We went through it earlier with San Jose, and that was a hard-fought battle. So we know it's going to be two good hockey teams competing, as it has been for the first three games of the series. Ice is hard to come by. It's a territory series, is how we've described it in our group fields. Who can establish territory, and then how long can you keep it? And I think that's something that both teams look to do, and that will be the challenge.
18: Really good goaltending on both ends throughout this series. How do you try to shake it a little bit down the other end when you're trying to find ways against Minor?
17: Well, we've got plenty of chances. I think the chances in the series are fairly even. Both goalies are two of the best in the league. We've seen it all year with Carl being our backbone. Miner's played well against us. I think we've hit a few posts in the games in the regular season against him. Had some pucks trickle through him at different times of this series. Whether it's through him and out the other side or through him and off the post. So we want to make sure we're obviously getting to the net front tonight, making his life difficult. But we have to continue to create the chances and opportunities we have and put more pucks in it.
11: Ryan Craig talking about a little bit of puck luck so far early in this series. And I think back to Game 1, Silver Knights with a glorious chance, and somehow the puck went through Minor and took a bit of a veer off just wide of the right post. To the left of Trent Miner and out the other side, Silver Knights would go on to lose that opening game 1-0 at Lee's Family Forum. Currently, they're down 2-1 in the Pacific Division semifinals. Also, talking to the media today, one of the leaders for this HSK squad, Mitch McClain. Let's hear what he has to say.
18: A must-win game 4 for this team. You guys have a couple of days since game 3 to recuperate. How have you guys used that time to prepare?
19: Yeah, we spent time together, did a recovery day, and had a nice team dinner. And then yesterday we got back to work on the ice, and guys took the rest of the day to kind of hang out and reassess. And we watched the Vegas Golden Knights as a group, and we're just trying to get ready to go here.
18: Is there a mindset when there's a game that you must win tonight? Does that add urgency, or is the key to treat it like any other game?
19: Yeah, I think it's a mix of both. I think this is an important game, probably the most important one we've played to this point of the season. And but you also got to remember our plan was to come here and win 2 games anyway, right? So we got to get the first one, and that starts tonight.
18: This has been a very, very physical series. How has that affected the tone through 3 games, and how does it need to affect the tone going into tonight?
19: Yeah, it's a little different than playing the best of 3 that maybe the hits don't add up, but the physicality, the ice, you got to fight for, it adds up all through this. And, I think it's one of those things where we've had a day to reset and get guys going, and once you start playing, that kind of just goes off the wayside anyway. So guys are just going to be ready, and it's going to be a physical game.
18: This has been a series of really good goaltending on both sides. What do you guys do to create a little more? You respond with from game 1 with 4 goals in game 2. How do you answer from game 3?
19: Yeah, they're really good in their D zone at boxing guys out and clearing the net front. And even when there is rebounds, they're all 5 collapsing. And we have to do that in front of Carl as well, right? So it's just going to be a matter of who gets there and who finishes off those rebounds in front.
18: How about the confidence in this group that did a lot of winning from Valentine's Day on? I imagine that makes this group feel like it absolutely has the answers it needs for a game 4.
19: Yeah, and the answers are the way we play, right? We got to play our brand of hockey, and that's how we saw success from when that point in the season was. And it just starts tonight. We got to start in the first shift. We got to be ready to go, and we got to embrace what we're doing.
11: Silver Knights, of course, got that rest day a couple days ago. Watched the Vegas Golden Knights yesterday, got back on the ice, and are ready to go for game 4 in Colorado. Love what McClain said. Our plan was to come here and win 2 anyway. They had to. It was 1-1, a mini 3-game series at Blue Arena in Loveland, Colorado. Silver Knights falling in game 1 so far. Now they've got to get the job done in the second and third game of this mini 3-game series in the best of 5, down 2-1. In what has been a physical series between 2 of the top teams in the Pacific Division. Silver Knights, last in a must-win playoff game back in 2022. It was the opening round against the Eagles. They would go on to lose 5-2 at Blue Arena. They lost both of the games 5-2 in that opening round series. And again, mentioned they've lost 11 straight games at Blue Arena going back to November 8th, 2023. Well, Fans AHL TV is powered by Flow Hockey. 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We're approaching puck drop. Game 4 is at the top of the hour. Silver Knights need a win to keep their season alive. The drama is real. We'll continue the pregame show after these messages on 1230 The Game.
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11: Back inside our Lotus Studios here in Vegas, getting you set for the Silver Knights and Eagles from Blue Arena. It's game four, potential elimination game, as the Eagles are trying to advance to the Pacific Division Finals. They have a 2-1 lead over the Silver Knights. Remember, game one, 1-0 victory for Colorado at Lee's Family Forum. Silver Knights won game 2-4-3 in double overtime. And then game three, nothing went right for the HSK. Could not score in the first period. They were outshot 24-11 through the first two periods and would go on to lose 4-0 after a strong second period from Colorado. 11 shots, 3 goals. 2 goals for Tristan Nielsen, who now has 3 during the postseason. Silver Knights power play has not clicked too often here in the postseason so far. As we mentioned, they've only had 6 power play opportunities. They're 1-for-6 so far, so not drawing a lot. And also, something that the Silver Knights relied on heavily during their winning streak was that power play. We'll see if it comes into effect here today as they try to beat Trent Miner, who has practically been impenetrable so far this postseason, 3 shutouts in 5 games. Final timeout here on the HSK pregame show. We'll come back, get you the projected lines and goaltenders. It's coming up next on 1230 The Game.
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29: 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Summerlin, it's official. 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Our salad dressings and marinades are made with no seed oils. And our must-try fries are cooked in 100% avocado oil. The new Stefano's in Summerlin is now open. Come taste what everyone's talking about. Stefano's. 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
11: Approaching puck drop at Blue Arena in Loveland, Colorado, a crucial game four for the HSK. They need a win today. They need to force game five tomorrow to keep their season alive. Projected lines for both teams, starting with the home Eagles. TJ Tynan centers Alex Barre-Boulet, who has 6 points for the first three games, and Tristan Nielsen on the right. Second line, TJ Hughes in the middle of Taylor McCarr and Gavin Brindley. Third line, Ty Felliber, Jason Megna, and Matt DeMarsico. And the fourth line features Ivan, centering Chase Bradley and Jason Polin. On the back end, it's Alex Gagne with Keaton Middleton, Jack Ashan and Wyatt Ummett, and Sean Behrens with Jacob McDonald. In goal, it's Trent Miner. He's been the MVP of the postseason so far. 3 shutouts in 5 starts, a .93 goals against, and a .960 save percentage. You have video game numbers. He's 4-1 in the postseason. On the other side, for the Silver Knights, Raphael Lavoie with Tanner Lozinski and Braden Bowman makes up the top line. Second line, Caillou Chaz centers Trevor Connolly on his left and Ben Hemmerling on the right. Third line, Jacob Brabenitz in the middle of Jonas Ronbjerg and Alexander Holtz. And Matthew Cataford centers Mitch McLean and Jackson Hallam. To the back end we go. It's Jacob Megna and Lucas Cormier, Lucas Johansson and William Kmetz, and Brandon Hickey paired with Jeremy Davies. Remember, Dylan Coghlan is up with the Vegas Golden Knights. Between the pipes, as always, it's Carl Lindbom. He's 3-2 in the postseason, 2.27 goals against, and a .918 save percentage. He's been good, but Trent Miner has been better. We'll see if the Silver Knights, as Ryan Craig said, can find a crack in the armor of Trent Miner. That's what they'll need to do. Remember, 4 goals is the number. Silver Knights have beaten Colorado 3 times this season. They have scored 4 goals in all 3 of those games. Silver Knights need it. It's do or die. Game 4, it's coming up next on 1230 The Game.
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5: Let's drop the puck and send it to the booth. Here's Brian McCormick.
4: Here we go, live from Blue Arena, Mile High in Loveland, Colorado. This is Henderson Silver Knights playoff hockey. And tonight, game 4 of the Pacific Division semifinals, the Henderson Silver Knights take on the Colorado Eagles. Hello, friends. Great to have you with us. Brian McCormick here with you. The Silver Knights in must-win territory after the Eagles picked up a 4-0 shutout win in Game 3 on Wednesday. The Silver Knights must win tonight to force a deciding Game 5 tomorrow night. For the Silver Knights, it is the 4th must-win game in franchise history to stave off playoff elimination. They are 1-2 in the prior 3 instances, the last of which was in this building in 2022. What was a 2-game quick three-game series against the Eagles here at Blue Arena. For the Silver Knights, try to find some answers for Trent Miner, who has had a sensational postseason thus far. 2 shutouts in this series, 3 in 5 playoff starts overall. And for Trent Miner, his success against the Silver Knights, that spanned the entire regular season, a .175 goals against average, a .942 save percentage, and a shutout against the HSK in 4 starts during the 25-26 campaign. For the Silver Knights, they have bounced back well from shutouts this season, including Game 2 in this series, when the Silver Knights
6: put up four goals in their double overtime win. For the Silver Knights, it really has been the tail of the playoffs for them. If we want to really simplify it, when the Silver Knights score goals, they win. They've only lost twice in this postseason. They were shut out in Game 1 and in Game 3. For the Colorado Eagles, when they score first, they win. They are a perfect 4-1 this postseason when scoring the first goal. For the Silver Knights,